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17: And welcome once again to Investor's Edge. Thanks for being with us today. For 4 years, we ripped the stuffings out of Joe Biden. We have done about 75% ripping the president, Trump, and 25% profusely complimenting him on a bunch of things he's done right. But I must tell you, for somebody that's a billionaire, supposedly a genius in real estate, he don't have a clue about the interest rate environment, has no clue about trade. He has zero clue about trade. He thinks trade deficits. We're losing money. It's insanity. In case you don't know, we have a trade deficit with another country because we buy a lot more crap from them than they buy from us because we're bigger. He says that if we stop that, we'd make all that money back. There's no money lost. Why? Because we're buying things. We're buying things and we're gaining the asset that we are buying. Economically illiterate. It's the best way. And I tell him too. He'd probably have the IRS audit me, but I tell him, where are you coming from? And by the way, the Republicans are ripping them on social media on all these things. It's amazing to watch. He's actually thinking that we're losing all kinds of money on trade deficits. Unbelievable. The insanity of it. Anyway, back on form. We'll leave him be the rest of the show. Because we do hope he does great things. Seriously. And he does have great golf courses. As I stated to you, we just, and just so you know, I got fast fingers. I have a stock system, chart system, where I can press a button and they just run one after the other, one after the other. But what I'd rather do is just start punching in the symbols. And I know it by heart at this point in time. I pretty much in 30 minutes went through 1,500 stocks. Not kidding. And I got a very good feel, and all I can tell you is what I do during that time. I can write down very quickly, okay, this is in good shape. Okay, that's in good shape. Oh, that's not. And by the way, it was easy because I didn't have to write down too many names. So we're just letting you know, had a good day today. I'm not going to complain. As we have told you, you know where we're sitting? We have the big indices ETFs right now because we're too scared of anything individual. And I can promise you, I would have stopped out of 100 stocks in the last 4 months. And the fact that they had a good day today, I'm a happy guy. Still going no place fast. They're range bound, but we'll take an up day. But when we did this scan, and I'm running through the restaurants and seeing they've been bombed out. And today, one of the leaders, Brinker International, worsened down $11 today. No good. And then I go through the rails and the truckers. Oh, you know what they blasted today? And I still don't see any news because it's almost like every day there's something new. The market's blasting something. They blasted the auto dealerships today. Auto Nation. Oh, here we go. It came out. Auto Nation and other auto dealership stocks tumble after a Fed rate hike. The Federal Reserve raises benchmark rate by a quarter point yesterday, potentially making finance vehicle purchases more expensive and increasing dealers' inventory financing costs. A quarter point? I'm not so sure of that, but okay. If that's the reason, that's the reason. The bottom line is they crushed AutoNation down $20 today, 174. Lithia Motors down 17 to 321. So just another area getting bombarded. And then I went through the consumer staples, and then I went through retail. And by the way, don't dare look at Nike. And then I looked at restaurants, and don't dare look at McDonald's. And then I went through the insurance stocks. They've been blasting them recently. And they were actually holding up pretty good. And then the semiconductors had a very good day today. Up 353 on the stocks. Like 3%. Let's call it 3. Maybe 3.2 or 2.8. Who knows? I'm not even going to look. And in my semiconductor list, I have one stock that was down today, Texas Instruments. But then I ram through all the semiconductors. You ready for this? AMD in a big range bound, but one of the best names. Micron, I believe just back above the 50-day, but just range bound. NVIDIA, amazingly, just all over the map. I'm not even going to give it an okay. I'm just going to say it's hanging in there. Intel moved above a little first range above the 50-day today. Okay. Taiwan Semi sitting around the 50-day and hanging in there. And that's where it ends. Every other semiconductor stock is in different levels of bearish phase, bearish market, bear market, whatever you want to call it, with some names way, way down. And then I did the artificial intelligence stocks. They look horrible. Well, first off, as you know, they got creamed on Monday. Yesterday they had relative strength, as I stated. And today the NASDAQ was up 439 and the NASDAQ 100 was 502. And you know what I saw? I saw something like Jabil Circuit open up strong and finish down. I saw, let's see, Caterpillar was up like 30 and finish up 15. It's still nice to see up 15. CoreWeave was down $3.50. I believe CN and Coherent were up 15 or 20, finished up 3 and 6. Light. It's one of my favorite names, relative strength-wise, down $25 today. So, for the record, as I said to my peeps, I can spend 5 minutes tonight on what looks good and acts well and is in shape, and if I did the opposite, it'd probably be an hour or two. Other areas that are – there's some decent stocks in the medical, but narrow. But some pretty Illumina. Moderna looks like it may have another leg up. Johnson & Johnson and Merck, they act okay. Actually, Merck gapped up on the Moderna news. So there's some medical. The refiners, the big refiners in oil, MPC, PSX, VLO, very strong. Micron and SanDisk bounced off the 50-day today on a gap. Dell remains the number one stock. Good day today. SpaceX almost broke above a little range today, closed just below. There's not that many more I can even mention to you. That's the problem right now. May take some time. Up next, what else we be seeing? Thanks for being here. This is the one and only Investor's Edge.

0: It's still not cheap. If you go look at the enterprise value to EBITDA right now, we're at 13 times. I expect that to, that doesn't look cheap typically until about 7 times. So I'm passing on energy. It is getting to some support, kind of in the low 80s. That's maybe where I'd pick it up, but it's still, I think if you're looking at a utility company, there's better options that are out there. And we had a wonderful show yesterday. We looked into this story. AI data centers are eating the land market and how it was or is real estate's next big disruption. So we dig into that story. We also answered a listener question on Coupang, and many more. And if you happen to miss it, go check it out. The best way to get every show is to follow Invest Talk wherever you get your podcast. Now we've a lot of ground to cover over the next 45 minutes or so, and time permitting, we'll get to all of it. But our main focus point will be about energy stocks with oil over $100 per barrel. What does that mean for your portfolio? Should it mean you add energy companies? The right time? We'll talk about that. Also, the wealth effects. Historically, at least until recent times, it was really tied to real estate. If your real estate prices go up, your equity goes up, you felt richer, you felt more comfortable spending because you always turn to a HELOC or refinance your house and pull out some equity, etc. But then 08 happened and that crashed and it kind of came back a little bit, but now it's being driven more by equity. So we'll talk a little bit more about that. And then lastly, if we have time, the Fed raised rates. Will that be a policy error? We'll dig into some details on that side as well. And of course, we have questions via our InvestTalk voice bank. One is on investing in ETFs or stocks. I always like that type of question. As well as Astera Labs, A-L-A-B. We'll answer that question and some that came in via the comment section over on the InvestTalk YouTube channel. But of course, we're going to head into a quick break. That means we're ready for your calls anytime. You can leave your question on the InvestTalk voice bank, or if you're listening live on our website, investtalk.com, or possibly on AM 1220 in the Bay Area, you can call right now at 888-99-CHART. Up next, I'll comment on today's market activity.
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5: 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I haven't missed an episode in over 5 years.
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0: 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So you get through and ask your question during this hour. But before we get to those questions, let's check in on the market. It was a bounce back day after the Fed rate hike yesterday that brought most of the major indices into the red. But then we got the bounce back today. NASDAQ up 1.7% on the day. S&P up 1.14% on the day. Dow up 0.6%

extent on the day. So, nice bounce back. We're in OPEX week, so you expect a lot of volatility during this time. Tomorrow is option expiration. That doesn't shock me. You did see oil come down considerably on news of a potential end to the war. I mean, President Trump has floated this pretty much weekly for the past 6.5 months. So I don't really buy that. But there is a report that he is scheduled to meet with the Gulf Cooperation Council leaders next Tuesday. So that's coming up. And then even more important is that Saudi Aramco plans to restore half of the capacity of its east-west pipeline that was hit recently by a drone attack within days. So that will certainly ease some pressure on oil prices, at least in the short term. And so that brought oil down a little bit. So that was really the tailwind for markets as a whole. Treasuries were a bit stronger across the curve, yields down 6 to 8 basis points. Dollar index down 0.1%. Gold finished up 0.3%. Silver was up 2% on the day. Bitcoin up 0.8%. And WTI was down 0.5%, well off its worst levels, though. So, yes, it sold. Oil did sell off, but it did get a bounce. So, you know, how much are headlines really working? Not that great. But it also shows you how sensitive the market is right now to what's going on in the oil market, because it's driving inflation globally. That's starting to, I think, weigh on broader economic growth. It's certainly weighing on the political conditions of President Trump and his party heading into the midterms. So the market's certainly feeling a little bit more volatile at the current time and more correlated with what's going on in the oil markets. And so you also saw some economists comment on the Fed meeting yesterday. There were some reports out just kind of highlighting some of the comments, the dot plots. For example, 16 of 18 dots showed at least one more rate hike this year, so expect that. And that rates will stay elevated next year. And that Kevin Warsh noted in his press conference that the FOMC is hard-pressed to call conditions restrictive. And so he wants to remove a dose of accommodation. And that means, once again, more than one rate hike, probably at least one more, maybe two, maybe three. Would not shock me. But what's interesting here is, maybe two, maybe three. Would not shock me. But what's interesting here is, yes, oil is certainly a big factor in inflation. But it's not the only factor. You have supply chains worldwide being disrupted because of the lack of raw materials or just higher cost of raw materials. You have shipping costs rising considerably, and that is, in some areas, preventing actual shipments from going out because it just doesn't pencil out from an economic standpoint. So the point here is that it's not just about oil. There are other factors. And what's most, I think, misunderstood is that higher short-term rates likely will actually push inflation higher over the medium term. Now, short-term, I could see it being an issue. But medium term, it's just more spending. That just means the interest costs on our debt is going to go up. That is part of the budget, and that is effectively more spending into the economy. Sounds crazy. Sounds weird. We're not used to that. We're also not used to $40 trillion in debt and this level of debt burden and interest burden that goes up with inflation, with interest rate increases, etc. So don't think that just because the Fed's going to hike rates that that's going to quell inflation. There are too many inputs to this. And in some ways, it actually is pro-inflationary, unlike in previous times. So I wanted to highlight that as we

0: head into the next kind of cycle of potential rate hikes, which I do think we'll get one again in the month of, I think it's November or late October. What is it? I'm refreshing myself. There you go. Late October, the 28th of October, will be the next Fed meeting. 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
0: Let's talk about what's driving the economy in today's world. Now, for decades, the Federal Reserve and policymakers have talked a lot about the wealth effect. That was one of the main drivers of the whole cut interest rate regime down to zero, is that it inflates asset prices. People feel wealthier, and therefore they go out and spend. Now, over the last 30, 40 years, that has been mainly tied to real estate. But that's no longer the case. Equities are now the primary driver, as equities now account for 46.6% of U.S. household financial assets and 34% of total assets. Both of those are records. And total net worth reached $196 trillion, which is 826% of disposable personal income. So it just shows you how elevated asset values are compared to actual income. It's a record spread between disposable income and asset values. What's interesting is that more than half of the equity value in this country is held by the top 1%. And more than 87% of all equity holdings are owned by the richest 10%. So if you have a significant stake or investment in equities, most likely you are in the richest 10%. But there were studies in the past and today is that a bear market could mean a major slide in spending, even for the richest households. Mark Zandi, the chief economist at Moody's Analytics, so independent firm, estimated that the top 20% of income earners account for nearly 60% of all consumer spending. And we know that consumer spending is 70% of the economy. So a slump in equities will be greatly affecting the broader economy. Now, once again, real estate used to be the main cash generator because people took out home equity line of credits, they refinanced their mortgage, etc. But in the mid-2000s, once we had the global financial crisis, that changed. Before the financial crisis, real estate accounted for about 50% of U.S. household total assets. Now it's 32%, so from half to less than a third. That's a record low in the second quarter. And yes, real estate prices continue to go up, but not at the pace that equities do. So no longer is spending supported by dipping into your equity in your home. It's now dipping into your portfolio. Now, there was a study done about what happens if there is a 40% slump in AI stocks and 15% in other equities, implying a 20% overall decline, a bear market. What impact would that have on the economy? Well, that would show consumption dropping by 0.3%. That would be a 0.3% drag on the broader economy. So not a death knell, but you can see 20%, going back in history, that's a regular Tuesday. I know I'm exaggerating there, but that's not out of the realm of possibility. So understand that the equity markets is now kind of the tail that wags the dog, not the real estate market as a whole. Let's go answer a question that came in via web form on investtalk.com. It says, what are your thoughts on AES in this market environment? AES, considering its low PE ratio. Okay, so here's what I want to say is P ratios are certainly a factor. But usually when you're looking at a P ratio of 5, it's not telling the whole picture. Really isn't. Now, AES, I have no issue with the company except for the debt levels. So it does have a good amount of debt. So I don't expect that dividend yield to go up. So understand that. And that's why it is. And that's why if you go look over the past, let's see. Last dividend increase was in January of last year. And it had been consistently raising its dividend. But that's no longer the case. It is now taking its cash flow and it is, see, is it paying down debt? No, debt continues to go up. So to me, I wouldn't be buying it because of its a low P ratio. Now, it's still a solid company, still good cash flow and all of that, but earnings have slowed. So no, it's a slow growth company with a lot of debt. I think it deserves a low P ratio. So that's not the reason I would buy it. I think there are probably better utility companies out there. But once again, still like it as a company, but not because of a 5 P ratio. The next Invest Talk, we look into this question. Should I sell bonds now? How to reposition fixed income in high oil and a high rate world. That story is for tomorrow. But for now, I'm Justin Klein, ready to take your calls anytime at 888-99-CHART.

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1: With SRN News, I'm John Scott. Prosecutors say an SUV driver was under the influence of drugs when she swerved into the wrong lane, blew a red light, and slammed into a Los Angeles City bus, killing two riders. This happened before the fatal crash of a TV news helicopter that had been covering the collision that killed two people on board and one on the ground. L.A. County D.A. Nathan Huckman says Bailey Lynn Rios faces two charges of second-degree murder. The man who sprayed vinegar at Democratic U.S. Representative Ilhan Omar during a Minneapolis town hall has been sentenced to 14 months in prison. Anthony Kazmierczyk was sentenced Thursday. The Trump administration has approved visas for top Iranian officials to attend next week's U.N. General Assembly high-level session in New York. That's despite the two countries being at war. This is SRN News.
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6: Our main focus point today concerns the story. Should I buy energy stocks now? And what $100 oil means for your portfolio. So Brent crude is now past $100 a barrel. We know that. It's not all the way up to the 126 mark like we saw earlier this year, but we're approaching it. Let me just see this. I'm looking at a chart here. Yeah, right now we're at about, really close today, 105-ish. We know this all has to do with what's going on in the Middle East. And it's going to be felt well beyond just oil markets. It's going to feed into manufacturing costs, inflation fears, higher interest rates, all of that. But the fundamentals of the oil markets are now fairly dire. The U.S. Strategic Oil Reserve, or Petroleum Reserve, now holds 289 million barrels. That's the lowest since 1982. National average for gas is well above $4 per gallon. Most analysts see the 4-gallon mark as a pain point. For most citizens. And despite a major 400 million barrel release of emergency reserves back in March, the global inventory situation is getting more dire by the day. Because according to Vortexa, which tracks oil shipments, about 10 million barrels, or about 10% of world oil demand, is still missing because of the war in Iran. And that's despite countries like the US, Canada, Guyana, all ramping up output. Even with them increasing the output, total oil supply will fall this year by about 4.3 million barrels, or about 4%. So is that a situation that lines up your portfolio to take advantage or to buy into the oil trade? And my answer to that is simply, what is your time horizon? Do I think the problems are going to resolve themselves in short order? No. I think it's going to continue to drag out. I actually think there's an aspect of this where what you're seeing right now is that China is actually ramping up their imports, where they had originally, early in the war, almost stopped all imports and looked internal to their own reserves. But those reserves have dwindled down. And I think there's an aspect where, do they want to weaken the current administration? Are they happy with what the current administration is doing across the world and in the interest of China? Probably not. Let's look at tariffs. So does it make sense for them to buy some oil, which they probably need anyway? Push prices up in the short term, squeeze the American consumer and the American voter, and make them a little less happy at what's going on in the White House or in Congress? Makes sense to me. So I do think near term, it's all adding up into a situation where all parties involved are acting in ways that will continue to push prices higher. That's the short term. But this is invest talk. This isn't speculative talk. This isn't, hey, let's just worry about what happens in the next month. Most people that do that, they're not great. They don't get great long-term returns. But it doesn't mean you can't take advantage of it near term. If you're holding oil names, you know, is this time to jump ship? Probably not aggressively, but as oil continues to ramp up, I think that's when you actually edge out of oil exposure, especially E&P, exploration and production companies that benefit most from higher oil prices. Those are the names to me that you would reduce your exposure as this crisis continues to escalate. Because historically, the cure for high prices is high prices. Supply will come on. Talked about the U.S., Canada, Guyana, and other countries ramping up production when they can. And as time goes on, that's going to be more in play. More time you give a country or a company to ramp up production, especially when oil prices stay elevated, they're going to be more incentivized to bring on that new production, which means that will global production of oil hitting the market be higher or lower than it is today than it is 12 months from now? It's probably going to be higher 12 months from now. Which means that inventories probably will heal at some point over the next 12 months, probably get oil prices declining a bit. So my guess is 3 months from now, oil prices are higher. 6 months from now, kind of a coin flip. 12 months from now, probably lower. That's my general thought process of what's going on in the current oil market. And so when you're looking at any industry, what you want to do if you're looking to allocate capital is say, are profits in the industry expected to continue to rise over the next 36 months or fall? And historically, the oil market or oil industry is very cyclical. They are what they call price takers. They take what price the market gives them. Now, right now, they're taking a pretty good price. But it also means they don't have a lot of control over their profit margins. Apple, on the other hand, they kind of control it, right? They know that they have a captured audience with iPhone users and then go raise the price of the iPhone so they can maintain their margins just as they did recently. So they're dictating to the market what their iPhone will go for. Oil companies, the opposite. The market dictates the value of their underlying production. And that's why, no, I don't think this is a time to be committing long-term capital to the oil markets. You'd rather do that when sentiment is much poorer. So it depends on your time horizon. Short-term, yes. Long-term, I'd be patient for better sentiment. Our 24/7 voice bank never closes, so you can leave your finance and investment questions anytime on 888-99-CHART. Here comes a question that came in earlier.
0: Hi. Good day, Justin and Luke. Long, long time listener to your great show here, Matt from Minneapolis. I have a question hopefully you gentlemen can answer for me quickly. I've been looking for always a good investment here, and I've come across this one that I kind of learning about here. ALAB is a ticker symbol. I was wondering if you guys can tell me some more about it, if it would be a good long-term play or what's going on with it. I've noticed over the last, 4 or 5 years, it's gone up over 400%. So in the past, it's gone good, which doesn't always mean it's going to do good in the future, I know. So please let me know what you think of this one. I'll be ready to listen on the show. Thank you. Have a great day.
6: A very interesting one here, a name that had been losing money for a long period of time, finally turned a profit in 2024, and then that was 84 cents, then $1.84 last year, so it's turned $3.99 this year, and $6.49 next year. So explosive growth from losing money in 2023 to making $6.49 expected next year. And you say, okay, love that growth. What are you going to pay for it? Well, it's paying about $300 per share, $2.93. and change at the close today. The chart is still in a long-term uptrend, so I think that's fine. But the problem is that it's very, very tied to AI. What do? 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About a $51 billion market cap. 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Even go based on forward-looking earnings, still 55. It's pretty expensive. Return equity, 26%. That's good. I like that. But once again, it's going to be very tied to what's going on in AI. It's currently issuing a bunch of shares. Typically, when that happens, that tells you what the insiders think of the value of the shares, that they're pretty overvalued. So it's a very interesting name. Once again, I like the balance sheet. I like the area that it's in over the long term. However, you know how durable is its advantage? It's kind of too new. And frankly, this tops along with a lot of the other AI stocks in end of June. $500 per share. Now we're at $2.93. So a lot of risk to that future earnings estimate. And it's very expensive. So I'd be patient on it just because I think the old AI space is losing its momentum. This is no different. But let's go answer two in a row from 888-99-CHART.
7: I am putting money into my Roth on a weekly basis to maximize my Roth because I can't do it all in one drop. The beginning of the year. What's the best way to invest into stocks or ETFs when you can't buy a large block of a stock at a given time? So you're slowly putting into the market on a weekly basis. Do you just pick stocks that you think are going to do well and dollar cost average over the entire year and then adjust the strategy as needed? Or is it best to just kind of blindly invest into these ETFs or index funds? Thanks. I look forward to hearing the answer.
6: Well, historically, my answer to this has always been, depends on what type of investor you want to be. Investing in index funds, ETFs, mutual funds, any type of fund, you're not really going to learn very much. It's just simple asset allocation. And maybe that's the investor you want to be. You don't want to be very hands-on. You want to just own a fund or hire an advisor. If that's the case, then that's fine. There's nothing, I don't say there's nothing wrong with that, but there's, it's fine for a lot of people. You're going to be at the whims of what goes on in the broader market, so you're not really going to have a lot of control. But once again, it may not be what you care much about. You just want to have it as a savings vehicle. But if you want to be a little more hands-on over time and actually learn some lessons, you're probably going to want to buy individual stocks. Now, the good thing here is that most brokers allow fractional shares, so you don't necessarily need to buy a whole share of a company as money comes in. You can do fractional shares over time or consistently every couple weeks, like you said. And then study the names, you know, build that portfolio, learn from it, figure out your mistakes, and get better over time. So if that's what you're looking to do, is to become more educated about managing portfolios, then buying individual stocks is a much better way to go. So the P depends on the long-term, what your long-term plan is from an investment perspective. Now we've got time. Let's go with three in a row from 888-99-CHART.
8: Justin, Luke, this is Brett from California. I'm looking at a good, solid cybersecurity company, and the ones I'm looking through, I feel like CrowdStrike is probably the best one. I just made a purchase today. Just want to talk to you guys and see if that's a good move or if you feel like there's another one out there that I should be involved in. Yeah, I'd love to hear about your answer on that. Thank you.
6: Well, I can't give you, another one to be involved, but I can talk about CrowdStrike. CrowdStrike is very good momentum. It bottomed back in April at about $90 per share. Now we're at $245 per share. Earnings declined last year 5%, but then are expected to bounce back 34% this year and 27% next year to $1.60. Problem is, it's now a $245 stock. So it's very expensive. Trading at what? 150 times, something like that, 60 times forward-looking earnings. It's kind of ran away from you. Now, once again, it's a good business, but return equity is 1.3%. Free cash flow is $1.5 billion on a $242 billion market cap. That's less than a 1% free cash flow yield. Enterprise value to EBITDA going forward is 130 times. So, well, like the company, I think you kind of missed it. It's just too expensive in my book. So I'm passing on CrowdStrike. Name to have on your watch list. If it gets cheap enough, sure. But I don't think it's going to be able to grow into this valuation. That was InvestTalk. I'm Justin Klein. We have one goal here each and every weekday is help you achieve your own version of financial freedom. And our work continues after this final break. Get your questions in now at 888-99-CHART.

0: Once again, it's time for Yesteryear, a look back at your favorite dramas, westerns, comedies, and musical variety shows from the golden age of radio. Here's your host for Yesteryear, Craig Roberts.
1: Well, it's time once again to settle into your favorite easy chair and enjoy another hour of vintage radio. Later on, we'll head out west for some adventure with Jimmy Stewart in The Six Shooter. But first, it's The Whistler with Harvest of Death. The Whistler was big league radio, with echoing footsteps and a haunting whistle. A new man of mystery followed onto the CBS network in 1942. The whistle, 13 notes, destined to become one of the all-time lingering melodies of old-time radio. In the melodramatic early years, The Whistler was written and produced by J. Donald Wilson. The Whistler served up generous portions of ironic commentary with the stories. The tales were full of twists and surprises. Usually they contained a fine double twist at the end. Despite some memorable nature of its format, the program had a rather spotty record on the air. For most of the run, it was heard only regionally, billed over the Western CBS network through the mid-1940s as the Pacific Coast's leading mystery program. The Whistler was played through most of the run by Bill Foreman. Return with us now to those exciting days of yesteryear with The Whistler and The Harvest of Death from November of 1945. Another classic program from the radio vault of yesteryear.

The Signal Oil Company and your neighborhood Signal dealer bring you another curious story by The Whistler. Tonight, Harvest of Death.

0: am the Whistler, and I know many things, for I walk by night. I know many strange tales hidden in the hearts of men and women who have stepped into the shadows. Yes, I know the nameless terrors of which they dare not speak. It wasn't a large farm, but it wasn't small either. It kept two strong men busy from sunup to sundown taking care of it. And they did a nice job because the farm prospered. Mort Grant owned the farm and lived in an awkward-looking unpainted farmhouse with his wife Nellie. Jim Hayward was the hire man and lived in a spare bedroom. But actually, he'd been there so long that he was more like one of the family than a hired hand. And that's what worried Mort Sanders.
1: Mort! Scared me half to death popping in the kitchen door like that.
2: Did I?
1: You certainly did. You know, I'm nervous enough without you acting like a cat chasing a mouse. I've gone and broke one of my best dishes.
2: Hello, Jim.
3: Hello, Mort.
2: Kind of ambitious, aren't you?
1: Well, I surely wish that you were a little more ambitious around the house. I could use a little help now and then.
2: A woman's work is left to the women. Men have enough to do with their own work. Is that right, Jim?
3: Well, I guess it is, Mort, but Nellie looked a little tired, and I thought it wouldn't hurt anything if I stepped out in the kitchen and helped her a mite with the dishes.
2: You should rest quiet a while after eating supper.
1: I'd like to see the day when I get any rest after supper.
3: I'm not really tired, Mort. I don't mind helping out a little extra bit.
2: Well, if you don't mind, you can be as foolish as you want, I guess.
1: Nobody's being foolish. I think it's downright generous of Jim to want to help. We ought to help each other more around here instead of living like free hermits.
2: I don't see you out plowing. Come on, Jim. Leave the old lady to her work.
3: If you don't mind, Mort, I'd just soon finish what I started.
2: No, I don't mind, Jim. Not at all. Suit yourself. Suit yourself.
1: Well, as I was saying, Mr. Hawley, the postman, calls Jim, and Jim comes striding down from the chicken coop. And Mr. Hawley tells him the good news. He'd think he'd had the baby instead of his wife. Well, then he gives Jim a cigar, and you know what Jim says?
2: I couldn't guess.
1: Well, he says, seeing as how you're the mailman, I suppose your baby comes special delivery. Can you tie that? Well, don't you get it? Special delivery.

0: kind of holding those rare earths over our head. So we'll see how that goes. Of course, I did see where critical metals, CRML, one of the names in the rare earth metals segment, they actually project up to a $2.2 billion revenue from the company's Tanbreez refinery in Greenland, and stock is actually up over 8% on the news. That's CRML, Critical Metals. We've talked about that a good bit on the show. Certainly a pretty volatile name, but today, of course, the volatility looks to be in the right direction. Of course, the key for rare earths is not actually mining them. It's really refining them. So in terms of having that refining capacity for that Greenland refinery is big news, I think, in terms of potentially in the long term taking some of that refining capability away from China and going elsewhere with it. Well, we've blazed through the first segment of today's show. We'll be right back to talk some Fed on the second half, second quarter of the Best Stock Stocks Now show.
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12: And welcome once again to Investor's Edge. Thanks for being with us today. For 4 years, we ripped the stuffings out of Joe Biden. We have done about 75% ripping the president, Trump, and 25% profusely complimenting him on a bunch of things he's done right. But I must tell you, for somebody that's a billionaire, supposedly a genius in real estate. He don't have a clue about the interest rate environment, has no clue about trade. He has zero clue about trade. He thinks trade deficits. We're losing money. It's insanity. In case you don't know, we have a trade deficit with another country because we buy a lot more crap from them than they buy from us because we're bigger. He says that if we stop that, we'd make all that money back. There's no money lost. Why? Because we're buying things. We're buying things and we're gaining the asset that we are buying. Economically illiterate. It's the best way. And I tell him too. He'd probably have the IRS audit me, but I tell him, where are you coming from? And by the way, the Republicans are ripping him on social media on all these things. It's amazing to watch. He's actually thinking that we're losing all kinds of money on trade deficits. Unbelievable. The insanity of it. Anyway, back on form. We'll leave him be the rest of the show because we do hope he does great things. Seriously. And he does have great golf courses. As I stated to you, we just – and just so you know, I can – I got fast fingers. I have a stock system, chart system, where I can press a button and they just run one after the other, one after the other. But what I'd rather do is just start punching in the symbols. And I know it by heart at this point in time. I pretty much in 30 minutes went through 1,500 stocks. Not kidding. And I got a very good feel, and all I can tell you is what I do during that time. I can write down very quickly, okay, this is in good shape. Okay, that's in good shape. Oh, that's not. And by the way, it was easy because I didn't have to write down too many names. So we're just letting you know, had a good day today. I'm not going to complain. As we have told you, you know where we're sitting? We have the big indices ETFs right now because we're too scared of anything individual. And I can promise you, I would have stopped out of 100 stocks in the last 4 months. And the fact that they had a good day today, I'm a happy guy. Still going no place fast, they're range bound, but we'll take an up day. But when we did the scan, and I'm running through the restaurants and seeing they've been bombed out, and today one of the leaders, Brinker International, worsened down $11 today. No good. And then I go through the rails and the truckers. Oh, you know what they blasted today? And I still don't see any news because it's almost like every day there's something new. The market's blasting something. They blasted the auto dealerships today. Auto Nation. Oh, here we go. It came out. Auto Nation and other auto dealership stocks tumble after a Fed rate hike. The Federal Reserve raises benchmark rate by a quarter point yesterday, potentially making finance vehicle purchases more expensive and increasing dealers' inventory financing costs. A quarter point? I'm not so sure of that, but okay. If that's the reason, that's the reason. The bottom line is they crushed AutoNation down $20 today, 174. Lithium Motors down 17 to 321. So just another area getting bombarded. And then I went through the consumer staples, and then I went through retail. And by the way, don't dare look at Nike. And then I looked at restaurants, and don't dare look at McDonald's. And then I went through the insurance stocks. They've been blasting them recently, and they were actually holding up pretty good. And then the semiconductors had a very good day today, up 353 on the stocks, like 3%. Let's call it 3, maybe 3.2 or 2.8, who knows. I'm not even going to look. And in my semiconductor list, I have one stock that was down today, Texas Instruments. But then I rammed through all the semiconductors. You ready for this? AMD in a big range bound, but one of the best names. Micron, I believe, just back above the 50-day, but just range-bound. NVIDIA, amazingly, just all over the map. I'm not even going to give it an okay. I'm just going to say it's hanging in there. Intel moved above a little first range above the 50-day today. Okay. Taiwan Semi sitting around the 50-day and hanging in there. And that's where it ends. Every other semiconductor stock is in different levels of bearish phase, bearish market, bear market, whatever you want to call it, with some names way, way down. And then I did the artificial intelligence stocks. They look horrible. Well, first off, as you know, they got creamed on Monday. Yesterday they had relative strength, as I stated. And today the NASDAQ was up 439 and the NASDAQ 100 was 502. And you know what I saw? I saw something like Jabil Circuit open up strong and finish down. I saw, let's see, Caterpillar was up like 30 and finish up 15. It's still nice to see up 15. CoreWeave was down $3.50. I believe CN and Coherent were up 15 or 20, finished up 3 and 6. Light, it's one of my favorite names, relative strength-wise, down $25 today. So, for the record, as I said to my peeps, I can spend 5 minutes tonight on what looks good and acts well and is in shape, and if I did the opposite, it'd probably be an hour or two. Other areas that are – there's some decent stocks in the medical, but narrow. But some pretty – Illumina. Moderna looks like it may have another leg up. Johnson & Johnson and Merck, they act okay. Actually, Merck gapped up on the Moderna news. So there's some medical. The refiners, the big refiners in oil, MPC, PSX, VLO, very strong. Micron and SanDisk bounced off the 50-day today on a gap. Dell remains the number one stock. Good day today. SpaceX almost broke above a little range today, closed just below. There's not that many more I can even mention to you. That's the problem right now. May take some time. Up next, what else we be seeing? Thanks for being here. This is the one and only Investor's Edge.

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2: 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That's how you get through and ask your question during this hour. But before we get to those questions, let's check in on the market. It was a bounce back day after the Fed rate hike yesterday that brought most of the major indices into the red. But then we got the bounce back today. NASDAQ up 1.7% on the day. S&P up 1.14% on the day. Dow up 0.6% on the day. So, nice bounce back. We're in OPEX week, so you expect a lot of volatility during this time. Tomorrow is option expiration. That doesn't shock me. You did see oil come down considerably on news of a potential end to the war. I mean, President Trump has floated this pretty much weekly for the past 6.5 months. So I don't really buy that. But there is a report that he is scheduled to meet with the Gulf Cooperation Council leaders next Tuesday. So that's coming up. And then even more important is that Saudi Aramco plans to restore half of the capacity of its east-west pipeline that was hit recently by a drone attack within days. So that will certainly ease some pressure on oil prices, at least in the short term. And so that brought oil down a little bit. So that was really the tailwind for markets as a whole. Treasuries were a bit stronger across the curve. Yields down 6 to 8 basis points. Dollar index down 0.1%. Gold finished up 0.3%. Silver was up 2% on the day. Bitcoin up 0.8%. And WTI was down 0.5%, well off its worst levels, though. So, yes, it sold. Oil did sell off, but it did get a bounce. So, you know, how much are headlines really working? Not that great. But it also shows you how sensitive the market is right now to what's going on in the oil market, because it's driving inflation globally. That's starting to, I think, weigh on broader economic growth. It's certainly weighing on the political conditions of President Trump and his party heading into the midterms. So the market's certainly feeling a little bit more volatile at the current time and more correlated with what's going on in the oil markets. And so you also saw some economists comment on the Fed meeting yesterday. There were some reports out just kind of highlighting some of the comments, the dot plots. For example, 16 of 18 dots showed at least one more rate hike this year, so expect that, and that rates will stay elevated next year. And that Kevin Warsh noted in his press conference that the FOMC is hard-pressed to call conditions restrictive. And so he wants to remove a dose of accommodation. And that means, once again, more than one rate hike, probably at least one more, maybe two, maybe three. Would not shock me. But what's interesting here is, yes, oil is certainly a big factor in inflation. But it's not the only factor. You have supply chains worldwide being disrupted because of the lack of raw materials or just higher cost of raw materials. You have shipping costs rising considerably, and that is, in some areas, preventing actual shipments from going out because it just doesn't pencil out from an economic standpoint. So the point here is that it's not just about oil. There are other factors. And what's most, I think, misunderstood is that higher short-term

0: rates likely will actually push inflation higher over the medium term. Now, short term, I could see it being an issue, but medium term, it's just more spending. That just means the interest costs on our debt is going to go up. That is part of the budget, and that is effectively more spending into the economy. Sounds crazy. Sounds weird. We're not used to that. We're also not used to $40 trillion in debt and this level of debt burden and interest burden that goes up with inflation, with interest rate increases, etc. So don't think that just because the Fed's going to hike rates, that that's going to quell inflation. There are too many inputs to this. And in some ways, it actually is pro-inflationary, unlike in previous times. So I wanted to highlight that as we head into the next kind of cycle of potential rate hikes, which I do think we'll get one again in the month of, I think it's November or late October. What is it? I'm refreshing myself. There you go. Late October, the 28th of October will be the next Fed meeting. Now the next Invest Talk. Never mind. We're going to head to a break. Our 24-7 voice bank never closes, so you can leave your finance and investment question anytime on 888-99-CHART, and our work continues after this break.
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5: I'm Nicole Murray with Your Money Now. Pennsylvania Governor Josh Shapiro, during a keynote address, called for the government to regulate artificial intelligence development and criticized federal leaders and some AI companies. That's according to TribLive.com. This news comes amid calls by leaders at Anthropic and OpenAI that the development of AI needs to be slowed for safety reasons. Anthropic has shared three new metrics that it said could help artificial intelligence companies monitor the pace of development. CNBC reports that the company said it measured AI-led research and development, oversight of AI agents, and compute allocation within Anthropic and shared the methodologies. NVIDIA CEO Jensen Huang said the company will double the number of chips it sells next year. This news comes shortly after the company revealed that it expects 70% growth in the fiscal year ending in January of 2028. NVIDIA did not disclose the number of chips it sells in total. Futures are slightly...
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0: Let's talk about what's driving the economy in today's world. Now, for decades, the Federal Reserve and policymakers have talked a lot about the wealth effect. That was one of the main drivers of the whole cut interest rate regime down to zero, is that it inflates asset prices, people feel wealthier, and therefore they go out and spend. Now, over the last 30, 40 years, that has been mainly tied to real estate. But that's no longer the case. Equities are now the primary driver. As equities now account for 46.6% of U.S. household financial assets and 34% of total assets. Both of those are records. And total net worth reached $196 trillion, which is 826% of disposable personal income. So it just shows you how elevated asset values are compared to actual income. It's a record spread between disposable income and asset values. What's interesting is that more than half of the equity value in this country is held by the top 1%. And more than 87% of all equity holdings are owned by the richest 10%. So if you have a significant stake or investment in equities, most likely you are in the richest 10%. But there were studies in the past and in today is that a bear market could mean a major slide in spending, even for the richest households. Mark Zandi, the chief economist at Moody's Analytics, so an independent firm, estimated that the top 20% of income earners account for nearly 60% of all consumer spending. And we know the consumer spending is 70% of the economy. So a slump in equities will be greatly affecting the broader economy. Now, once again, real estate used to be the main cash generator because people took out home line, equity line of credits, they refinance their mortgage, etc. But in the mid-2000s, once we had the global financial crisis, that changed. Before the financial crisis, real estate accounted for about 50% of U.S. household total assets. Now it's 32%. So from half to less than a third. That's a record low in the second quarter. And yes, real estate prices continue to go up, but not at the pace that equities do. So no longer is spending supported by dipping into your equity in your home. It's now dipping into your portfolio. Now, there was a study done about what happens if there is a 40% slump in AI stocks and 15% in other equities, implying a 20% overall decline, a bear market. What impact would that have on the economy? Well, that would show consumption dropping by 0.3%. That would be a 0.3% drag on the broader economy. So not a death knell, but you can see 20%. Going back in history, that's a regular Tuesday. I know I'm exaggerating there, but that's not out of the realm of possibility. So understand that the equity markets is now kind of the tail that wags the dog, not the real estate market as a whole. Let's go answer a question that came in via web form on investtalk.com. It says, what are your thoughts on AES in this market environment? AES, considering its low PE ratio. Okay, so here's what I want to say. Is PE ratios are certainly a factor. But usually when you're looking at a PE ratio of 5, it's not telling the whole picture. Really isn't. Now, AES, I have no issue with the company except for the debt levels. So it does have a good amount of debt. So I don't expect that dividend yield to go up. So understand that. And that's why it is. And that's why if you go look over the past, let's see, last dividend increase was in January of last year. And it had been consistently raising its dividend. But that's no longer the case. It is now taking its cash flow and it is, see, is it paying down debt? No, debt continues to go up. So to me, I wouldn't be buying it because of its a low P ratio. Now, it's still a solid company, still good cash flow and all of that, but earnings have slowed. So no, it's a slow growth company with a lot of debt. I think it deserves a low P ratio. So that's not the reason I would buy it. I think there are probably better utility companies out there, but once again, still like it as a company, but not because of a 5P ratio. The next Invest Talk, we look into this question. Should I sell bonds now? How to reposition fixed income in high oil and a high rate world? That story is for tomorrow. But for now, I'm Justin Klein. I'm ready to take your calls anytime at 888-99-CHART.

0: standpoint. So the point here is that it's not just about oil. There are other factors. And what's most, I think, misunderstood is that higher short-term rates likely will actually push inflation higher over the medium term. Now, short-term, I could see it being an issue. But medium term, it's just more spending. That just means the interest costs on our debt is going to go up. That is part of the budget. And that is effectively more spending into the economy. Sounds crazy. Sounds weird. We're not used to that. We're also not used to $40 trillion in debt and this level of debt burden and interest burden that goes up with inflation, with interest rate increases, etc. So don't think that just because the Fed's going to hike rates that that's going to quell inflation. There are too many inputs to this, and in some ways, it actually is pro-inflationary, unlike in previous times. So I wanted to highlight that as we head into the next kind of cycle of potential rate hikes, which I do think we'll get one again in the month of, I think it's November, late October. What is it? I'm refreshing myself. There you go. Late October, the 28th of October, will be the next Fed meeting. Now, the next Invest Talk. Never mind. We're going to head to a break. Our 24-7 voice bank never closes, so you can leave your finance and investment question anytime on 888-99-CHART, and our work continues after this break.
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5: I'm Dan Loney with Your Money Now. Gasoline and diesel prices continue to surge heading into the weekend, with energy experts warning that those costs are likely to climb further amid geopolitical concerns overseas. AAA data says the national average for regular unleaded today sits at $4.46 a gallon. For diesel fuel, it sits at $6.31 a gallon. Nestle's has seen its local assets in Russia placed under temporary external administration. That could lead to Kremlin-friendly investors taking control of Nestle's Russia business. This is one of dozens of Western companies where corporate assets have been seized since President Vladimir Putin introduced that legal framework in 2023. Carlsberg and Danone are two of those companies to see assets seized. Wall Street stocks continue to push lower. The Dow Industrial Average is down more than 150 points. The NASDAQ and S&P 500 are both off slightly. And that is your money.
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1: Let's talk about what's driving the economy in today's world. Now, for decades, the Federal Reserve and policymakers have talked a lot about the wealth effect. That was one of the main drivers of the whole cut interest rate regime down to zero, is that it inflates asset prices, people feel wealthier, and therefore they go out and spend. Now, over the last 30, 40 years, that has been mainly tied to real estate. But that's no longer the case. Equities are now the primary driver, as equities now account for 46.6% of U.S. household financial assets and 34% of total assets. Both of those are records. And total net worth reached $196 trillion, which is 826% of disposable personal income. So it just shows you how elevated asset values are compared to actual income. It's a record spread between disposable income and asset values. What's interesting is that more than half of the equity value in this country is held by the top 1%. And more than 87% of all equity holdings are owned by the richest 10%. So if you have a significant stake or investment in equities, most likely you are in the richest 10%. But there were studies in the past and today is that a bear market could mean a major slide in spending, even for the richest households. Mark Zandi, the chief economist at Moody's Analytics, so independent firm, estimated that the top 20% of income earners account for nearly 60% of all consumer spending. And we know the consumer is, or consumer spending is 70% of the economy. So a slump in equities will be greatly affecting the broader economy. Now, once again, real estate used to be the main cash generator because people took out home line, equity line of credits, they refinanced their mortgage, etc. But in the mid-2000s, once we had the global financial crisis, that changed. Before the financial crisis, real estate accounted for about 50% of U.S. household total assets. Now it's 32%, so from half to less than a third. That's a record low in the second quarter. And yes, real estate prices continue to go up, but not at the pace that equities do. So no longer is spending supported by dipping into your equity in your home. It's now dipping into your portfolio. Now, there was a study done about what happens if there is a 40% slump in AI stocks and 15% in other equities, implying a 20% overall decline, a bear market. What impact would that have on the economy? Well, that would show consumption dropping by 0.3%. That would be a 0.3% drag on the broader economy. So not a death knell, but you can see 20%. Going back in history, that's a regular Tuesday. I know I'm exaggerating there, but that's not out of the realm of possibility. So understand that the equity markets is now kind of the tail that wags the dog, not the real estate market as a whole. Let's go answer a question that came in via web form on investtalk.com. It says, what are your thoughts on AES in this market environment? AES, considering its low PE ratio. Okay, so here's what I want to say. Is PE ratios are certainly a factor. But usually when you're looking at a PE ratio of 5, it's not telling the whole picture. It really isn't. Now, AES, I have no issue with the company except for the debt levels. So it does have a good amount of debt. So I don't expect that dividend yield to go up. So understand that. And that's why it is. And that's why if you go look over the past, let's see, last dividend increase was in January of last year. And it had been consistently raising its dividend. But that's no longer the case. It is now taking its cash flow, and it is, see, is it paying down debt? No, debt continues to go up. So to me, I wouldn't be buying it because of its a low P ratio. Now, it's still a solid company, still good cash flow and all of that, but earnings have slowed. So no, it's a slow growth company with a lot of debt. I think it deserves a low P ratio. So that's not the reason I would buy it. I think there are probably better utility companies out there, but once again, still like it as a company, but not because of a 5 PE ratio. In the next Invest Talk, we look into this question. Should I sell bonds now? How to reposition fixed income in high oil in a high rate world? That story is for tomorrow. But for now, I'm Justin Klein, ready to take your calls anytime at 888-99-CHART.